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1: It's 33 minutes past the hour.
2: They're standing up for seniors. I'm Lisa Brady, Fox News. President Trump just delivering that message at the Villages in Florida.
3: No tax on tips.
2: Highlighting benefits of what he still calls the One Big Beautiful Bill.
3: No tax on overtime. No tax on Social Security.
2: The day after signing an order aimed at expanding access to retirement accounts, the president says Republicans have common sense policies. Democrats argue he's sending prices and the country in the wrong direction. While he's in Florida, May Day protests are happening across the country, spearheaded by a coalition of organizations, including labor and teacher unions, climate groups, Democratic socialists, and Communist Party chapters.
4: One group here, Free DC, says it's protesting because the Trump administration has gutted local union jobs, is hunting and killing people in the streets, and building an empire of detention.
2: Fox's Rich Edson. In North Carolina, multiple school districts canceled classes for a day of civic action. Before traveling to Florida, the president telling reporters Iran wants to make a deal, but they're asking for things he can't agree to.
3: But we just had a conversation with Iran. Let's see what happens. But I would say that I am not happy.
2: Also calling Iran's leadership disjointed.
3: Very argumentative with each other. They come back. One says one thing, one says another. They're very confused.
2: For now, a ceasefire and a blockade continue. A second Florida grad student missing for more than 2 weeks is dead.
5: What began as a missing persons case ended with the discovery of a monstrous crime.
2: Hillsborough County Sheriff Chad Cronister confirming a body found in Tampa Bay is identified as Nahida Bristy. A roommate of the other student already found dead is in custody facing murder charges. The motive still being investigated. America's listening to Fox.
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7: I'm Jennifer Kuiper. Spirit Airlines is making plans to stop operations as soon as tomorrow, barring last-minute intervention. That according to CBS News sources. CBS's Chris Van Cleve has more.
8: Talks around a potential government aid package, $500 million, have stalled. Two of Spirit's three main groups of creditors were on board with the deal. Spirit's bondholders were not. President Trump today said he would like to save the Spirit jobs, that they have made a final offer.
3: We're looking at Spirit. If we can help them, we will.
8: Unclear if there's going to be outside intervention at this point.
7: Just in, a court has put on hold mailing prescriptions of mifepristone across the U.S., restricting abortion access. During a campaign-style rally at the Villages retirement community in Florida, President Trump spoke about economic development, taxes on tips and Social Security, and senior workers. Hundreds of protesters gathered to let President Trump know he was not welcomed by all in what's referred to as Florida's friendliest hometown. Trump also brought up last Saturday night's White House Correspondents' Dinner shooting.
3: Now, you know, I shouldn't be here. There was just an attempt, I won't use the word, an attempt, they say, on my life.
7: CBS's Anna Schechter has been watching video release from last weekend's shooting. The confrontation between law enforcement and the alleged shooter lasted 7 seconds. Schechter says of the suspect, Cole Allen.
9: The day before on that Friday evening, just how relaxed he is walking around the hotel. He's appearing to case it. He goes into the gym later and is chatting with one of the attendants there. So the relaxed nature is really struck me when I first watched this.
7: Allen faces charges including attempting to assassinate the president. He has not entered a plea. Florida authorities identify a body found in Tampa Bay as a second missing student from Bangladesh. CBS's Heather Bosch has the latest.
10: DNA and dental records helped identify Nahida Bristy's remains found in a garbage bag snagged by a kayaker's fishing line. The body of her friend and fellow student Zamia Lamon was recovered from a garbage bag on a bridge over Tampa Bay. Hillsborough County Sheriff Chad Cronister.
5: We are now actively working

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2: With SRN News, I'm Keith Peters in Washington. Last week's security threat at the White House Correspondents' Dinner prompted questions about the presidential line of succession. White House correspondent Greg Clugston reports.
3: 92-year-old Republican Chuck Grassley of Iowa is third in line for the presidency and was the highest-ranking official not in attendance at the dinner.
4: I think I learned that on television at the time.
3: Speaking to the Salem Radio Network in his Capitol Hill office, Grassley said a thorough Secret Service review is underway, but some possible policy changes are already being discussed.
4: They're thinking now in the White House that it was even wrong to have the president and vice president at the same event. And I think that that would be wise.
3: Grassley commended the Secret Service for its swift response and bravery. Greg Clugston, Capitol Hill.
2: Louisiana will delay House primaries after the Supreme Court's 6-3 redistricting ruling that the state unlawfully used race when it created a second majority black congressional district, limiting a key element of the Voting Rights Act. Here's Laura Winters.
5: This is a major win for Republicans in Louisiana. The Supreme Court striking down the state's current congressional map, calling it unconstitutional. Republican Governor Jeff Landry has been busy alerting all of those in his party who are running that this delay will give the state time to redraw the congressional maps. And while the congressional primary is on hold, the state's primary for the Senate will still go forward as scheduled on May 16th. Louisiana has six House seats, two currently held by Democrats. Laura Winters reporting.
2: A mixed day on Wall Street with the Dow Jones Industrial Average down by 152 points, but the NASDAQ rose 222, with the S&P 500 advancing by 21. This is SRN News. A new poll reinforces the Bible.
6: Proverbs says, train up a child in the way he should go, and when he is old, he will not depart from it. A study released by the Pew Research Center finds that American kids who are raised with a positive experience of religion are much more likely to cling to that faith in adulthood. The poll also indicates that the more religious the household a youngster was brought up in, the more likely it is that he will remain faithful when he grows up. Michael Harrington reporting.
2: Teens in the U.S. are obtaining abortion pills through telehealth, and young people ages 18 to 24 are ordering medication abortion at much higher rates than older adults. Those are the key findings of a new study published in the Journal of the American Medical Association. The researchers say underage girls are also bypassing parental involvement requirements and requesting abortion drugs at higher rates in states with parental involvement laws. This is SRN News. Here's the Wall Street Business Report.
7: The president says he'll increase a tariffs charge on cars and trucks from the European Union next week to 25%.
8: When those plants open, there won't be any tariffs. But we raised the tariffs because they were not, as usual, they were not adhering to the agreement that we have.
7: He's accusing the EU of not complying with a fully agreed-to trade deal made last year that had set 15% as the tariff on most of those imports. The Pentagon says Google, Microsoft, Amazon Web Services, NVIDIA, OpenAI, Reflection, and SpaceX will provide resources to help, quote, augment warfighter decision-making in complex operational environments. President Trump says he's still looking at a taxpayer-funded takeover of Spirit Airlines. He says he would like to save jobs at the airline, which has filed for bankruptcy twice in 2 years. A mixed bag on the close at Wall Street. The Dow was down 152. The NASDAQ gained 222 points. For the Wall Street Business Report, I'm Bob Agnew.
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1: It's 45 minutes past hour.
10: They're standing up for seniors. I'm Lisa Brady, Fox News. President Trump just delivering that message at the Villages in Florida.
11: No tax on tips.
10: Highlighting benefits of what he still calls the one big beautiful bill.
11: No tax on overtime. No tax on Social Security.
10: A day after signing an order aimed at expanding access to retirement accounts, the president says Republicans have common sense policies. Democrats argue he's sending prices and the country in the wrong direction. While he's in Florida, May Day protests are happening across the country.

0: spearheaded by a coalition of organizations, including labor and teacher unions, climate groups, democratic socialists, and Communist Party chapters.
1: One group here, Free DC, says it's protesting because the Trump administration has gutted local union jobs, is hunting and killing people in the streets, and building an empire of detention.
0: Fox's Rich Edson. In North Carolina, multiple school districts canceled classes for a day of civic action. Before traveling to Florida, the president telling reporters Iran wants to make a deal, but they're asking for things he can't agree to.
2: But we just had a conversation with Iran. Let's see what happens. But I would say that I am not happy.
0: Also calling Iran's leadership disjointed.
2: Very argumentative with each other. They come back. One says one thing, one says another. They're very confused.
0: For now, a ceasefire and a blockade continue. A second Florida grad student missing for more than 2 weeks is dead.
3: What began as a missing persons case ended with the discovery of a monstrous crime.
0: Hillsborough County Sheriff Chad Cronister confirming a body found in Tampa Bay is identified as Nahida Bristy. A roommate of the other student already found dead is in custody facing murder charges. The motive still being investigated. America's listening to Fox.
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8: 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already very weakened, and presumably those people who are opposed to the regime will see that weakness, and at some point those street protests that we saw at the beginning of the year will begin 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
9: How Tehran sees the recent developments is like rising up again, and it is like the wound or injury that doesn't kill you will strengthen you, and this is bringing a new self-confidence back into Iran that they can somehow turn the immediate threat into long-term strategic interest and opportunities.
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13: I'm Jennifer Kuiper. Spirit Airlines is making plans to stop operations as soon as tomorrow, barring last-minute intervention. That according to CBS News sources. CBS's Chris Van Cleve has more.
14: Talks around a potential government aid package, $500 million, have stalled. Two of Spirit's three main groups of creditors were on board with the deal. Spirit's bondholders were not. President Trump today said he would like to save the Spirit jobs, that they have made a final offer.
2: We're looking at Spirit. If we can help them, we will.
14: Unclear if there's going to be outside intervention at this point.
13: Just in, a court has put on hold mailing prescriptions of mifepristone across the U.S., restricting abortion access. During a campaign-style rally at the Village's retirement community in Florida, President Trump spoke about economic development, taxes on tips and Social Security, and senior workers. Hundreds of protesters gathered to let President Trump know he was not welcomed by all in what's referred to as Florida's friendliest hometown. Trump also brought up last Saturday night's White House Correspondents' Dinner shooting.
2: Now, you know, I shouldn't be here. There was just an attempt, I won't use the word, an attempt, they say, on my life.
13: CBS's Anna Schechter has been watching video release from last weekend's shooting. The confrontation between law enforcement and the alleged shooter lasted 7 seconds. Schechter says of the suspect, Cole Allen.
7: The day before, on that Friday evening, just how relaxed he is walking around the hotel. He's appearing to case it. He goes into the gym later and is chatting with one of the attendants there. So the relaxed nature is really struck me when I first watched this.
13: Allen faces charges, including attempting to assassinate the president. He has not entered a plea. Florida authorities identify a body found in Tampa Bay as a second missing student from Bangladesh. CBS's Heather Bosch has the latest.
10: DNA and dental records helped identify Nishita Bristy's remains found in a garbage bag snagged by a kayaker's fishing line. The body of her friend and fellow student Zamil Lamon was recovered from a garbage bag on a bridge over Tampa Bay. Hillsborough County Sheriff Chad Cronister.
3: We are now actively working to release both bodies for religious reasons, back to the families who live in Bangladesh.
10: Lamont's roommate is jailed on two charges of murder. Heather Bosch, CBS News.
13: President Trump says he will increase tariffs to 25% on cars and trucks from Europe.
2: We raised the tariffs on cars coming in from the European Union because the European Union was not adhering to the trade deal we have.
13: Stocks close mixed on Wall Street. This is CBS News.
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16: BBC News with Sue Montgomery. President Trump has told reporters he's not happy with Iran's latest peace proposals, saying Tehran was asking for things he couldn't agree to, without offering further details. No new date for in-person talks has been set. Lebanon's health ministry says at least 12 people have been killed in Israeli strikes in two towns in the south of the country, despite the nominal ceasefire with Hezbollah. Save the Children is warning that an outbreak of rats and parasites is threatening the health of two-thirds of the children in Gaza, where most of the population has been displaced by Israeli bombardment. The Pentagon has signed agreements with seven technology companies to use their artificial intelligence in its most sensitive classified systems. A prominent imam from Syria's Shia minority, Farhan Hassan al-Mansur, has been killed in a grenade explosion near the capital, Damascus. The authorities are investigating whether the killing was a targeted assassination. President Trump says he'll raise tariffs on cars and trucks from the European Union. He accused the EU of not complying with the trade between the two. The European Commission says it's implementing the deal in line with standard practice. Cuba's foreign minister, Bruno Rodriguez, says the latest round of US sanctions on the country are illegal and abusive. President Trump said he would impose new sanctions against those operating in Cuba's energy, defense, financial and security sectors. France's Prime Minister, Sébastien Lecornu, has sparked a row with labour unions by buying baguettes on May the 1st. Labour Day is a public holiday with only essential services remaining open. The government is proposing a law which would clarify that bakeries can open as well, against the wishes of unions. BBC News.
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17: With SRN News, I'm Keith Peters in Washington. Last week's security threat at the White House Correspondents' Dinner prompted questions about the presidential line of succession. White House correspondent Greg Clugston reports.
18: 92-year-old Republican Chuck Grassley of Iowa is third in line for the presidency and was the highest-ranking official not in attendance at the dinner.
19: I think I learned that on television at the time.
18: Speaking to the Salem Radio Network in his Capitol Hill office, Grassley said a thorough Secret Service review is underway, but some possible policy changes are already being discussed.
19: They're thinking now in the White House that it was even wrong to have the president and vice president at the same event. And I think that that would be wise.
18: Grassley commended the Secret Service for its swift response and bravery. Greg Clugston, Capitol Hill.
17: Louisiana will delay House primaries after the Supreme Court's 6-3 redistricting ruling that the state unlawfully used race when it created a second majority black congressional district, limiting a key element of the Voting Rights Act. Here's Laura Winters.
20: This is a major win for Republicans in Louisiana. The Supreme Court striking down the state's current congressional map, calling it unconstitutional. Republican Governor Jeff Landry has been busy alerting all of those in his party who are running that this delay will give the state time to redraw the congressional maps. And while the congressional primary is on hold, the state's primary for the Senate will still go forward as scheduled on May 16th. Louisiana has 6 House seats, 2 currently held by Democrats. Laura Winters reporting.
17: A mixed day on Wall Street with the Dow Jones Industrial Average down by 152 points, but the NASDAQ rose 222, with the S&P 500 advancing by 21. This is SRN News. A new poll reinforces the Bible.
21: Proverbs says, train up a child in the way he should go, and when he is old, he will not depart from it. A study released by the Pew Research Center finds that American kids who are raised with a positive experience of religion are much more likely to cling to that faith in adulthood. The poll also indicates that the more religious the household a youngster was brought up in, the more likely it is that he will remain faithful when he grows up. Michael Harrington reporting.
17: Teens in the U.S. are obtaining abortion pills through telehealth, and young people ages 18 to 24 are ordering medication abortion at much higher rates than older adults. Those are the key findings of a new study published in the Journal of the American Medical Association. The researchers say underage girls are also bypassing parental involvement requirements and requesting abortion drugs at higher rates in states with parental involvement laws. This is SRN News. Here's the Wall Street Business Report.
22: The president says he'll increase a tariffs charge on cars and trucks from the European Union next week to 25%.
2: When those plants open, there won't be any tariffs. But we raised the tariffs because they were not, as usual, they were not adhering to the agreement that we have.
22: He's accusing the EU of not complying with a fully agreed-to trade deal made last year that had set 15% as the tariff on most of those imports. The Pentagon says Google, Microsoft, Amazon Web Services, NVIDIA, OpenAI, Reflection, and SpaceX will provide resources to help, quote, augment warfighter decision-making in complex operational environments. President Trump says he's still looking at a taxpayer-funded takeover of Spirit Airlines. He says he would like to save jobs at the airline, which has filed for bankruptcy twice in 2 years. A mixed bag on the close at Wall Street. The Dow was down 152. The NASDAQ gained 222 points. For the Wall Street Business Report, I'm Bob Agnew.
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23: Hello and welcome to NewsHour from the BBC World Service. We're coming to you live from London. I'm James Menendez. And our top story today is the war in Iran, or rather the stalemate between Washington and Tehran that's becoming ever more entrenched, and in turn what that stalemate means for the world's ability to feed itself. Both sides are currently blockading the Strait of Hormuz, that crucial waterway for exports out of the Gulf, principally oil and gas, but also shipments of fertiliser. About a third of the world's supply of synthetic or inorganic fertiliser passes through the strait. Its production relies on natural gas. But that's effectively ground to a halt because of the conflict. And that is terrible news for farmers around the world and, by extension, us, the consumers. And that impact was put in frighteningly stark terms today by the head of one of the world's biggest fertiliser companies, Svein Holsether of Yara, who's told the BBC the blockade could cost the world 10 billion meals every week.
24: Fertiliser is not just any other commodity. It's responsible for half of the food production in the world. And given the importance of the Strait of Hormuz for fertiliser exports, it has huge consequences for every day that that passes. And right now it's not only a matter of not getting product out, it's also a matter of not being able to produce in that part of the world as well. And it's very difficult to put exact numbers. No one has full overview of that, but if I try to estimate, it could be that we're up to about 500,000 tons of nitrogen fertilizer not being produced in the world right now because of this situation that we're in. And if I try to translate that into, okay, so what does that mean for food production? Again, using some standard calculations on that, I would get to up to 10 billion meals that will not be produced every week as a result of lack of fertilizers.
23: Well, let's hear from two countries likely to be badly affected. First, India. P. Krishna Prasad works for a coalition of more than 400 farmers' unions there.
0: The sowing season will start from June and July, and farmers will start purchasing fertilizer by May. And today is 1st May. And as far as the government own records are concerned, the fertilizer production in India has declined by 24.6% compared to last year, March. So this is creating a market scarcity, and the farmers will be forced to depend on the black market, where they will be forced to pay double the prices.
23: From India to Kenya, Elijah Gitari is a farmer just outside the Kenyan capital, Nairobi. He grows oranges, bananas, tomatoes and beans. And as you'll hear, he has a lot of birds on his farm. How much does he depend on buying in fertilizer?
1: If you don't use fertilizers, production is very low. We can use organic manures, but they are not as effective as fertilizers in terms of production. If the blockade continues, we may not go for more than 2 months before the stocks are depleted in the stockist. Because when there was war in Ukraine, at least the supplies were coming this way. But now the Iran war, it's just like a total blockage. The government is talking about subsidizing the prices. All the subsidized fertilizers, they are not guaranteed. Sometimes they bring a substandard fertilizer, which is low in quality, which does not give us the expected results.
23: Elijah Gitari, farmer in Kenya. Well, Christian Henderson is author of a new book called Monarchies of Extraction, the Gulf States in the Global Food System. He's also an assistant professor at Leiden University in the Netherlands. So how dependent is the world then on those Gulf States for the supply of fertilizers?
5: The world is considerably reliant on the Gulf States for a source of inorganic fertilizer, right? In the sense that if you look at the feedstocks for fertilizer, between 50 and 30% of the world's supply of these feedstocks come from the Gulf region.
23: Perhaps at this point, it would be useful to explain, because obviously people know the Gulf States as big producers of oil and gas, the link mm-hmm. between those fossil fuels, how that creates the feedstocks and then what they become later.
5: You have three types of fertilizer. You have urea-based fertilizer, potash and phosphate. And for phosphate and urea, you require urea, sulfur and ammonia. And sulfur is used particularly for phosphate fertilizer. Phosphate is a type of critical mineral that comes from places like Morocco, but you need sulfur in order to produce a lot of that fertilizer. And urea uses ammonia, and both ammonia and urea are byproducts of the gas industry. So around 30% of urea and ammonia come from the Gulf States.
23: And is this a recent thing that those Gulf States have got into, that they've built up those industries?
5: Well, no, I would say this has been a long-standing byproduct of the oil and gas industry, and they have been established for decades, really. The Gulf, since about the 1980s, has invested heavily in petrochemicals and refining and the production of all types of byproducts of the oil and gas industry.
23: Is it the case, though, that those Gulf countries have also been invested in the production line, as it were, throughout the Middle East? In other words, investing in companies at other stages of the production chain?
5: They not only have they developed their own refineries and their own industrial production, but they've also invested in industrial production elsewhere. One example would be Egypt, where the fertilizer industry has received significant levels of investment by various Gulf conglomerates, and these Gulf conglomerates own substantial shares of these industries.
23: And is it right that the effects of the closure at the moment, I mean, they're clearly being felt right now, but actually the true impact is going to come, you know, further down the line. And I guess even if the strait is opened soon, those effects will still have an impact.
5: Yeah, I think that there will be long-term disruption. Even if the Straits of Hormuz were to be opened, you still have to take into account the effect of the damage that has been inflicted on the oil and gas industry within the Gulf. If we were to take into account, for example, Ras Laffan in Qatar, which is a major refinery and shipment point for LNG, it was reported that the production capacity of Ras Laffan would be reduced by around 20% as a result of the damage caused by an Iranian missile. You know, even if things were to be resolved now, the effect will be felt for the next year or two.
23: Do you think this will mean that countries will start to look for alternatives? Are there alternatives? What might they be?
5: Well, I think in the short term, there aren't that many alternatives. I think you also have to take into account the fact that Russia used to be a major exporter to the West of all three types of fertilizer. But obviously, that's problematic now because of sanctions. You'd also have to take into account the fact that China was a major exporter of fertilizer, but China implemented an export ban, I think, in March 2026. All of these three exporters, major exporters of fertilizer, are now compromised. One possible discussion that could be had at this point would be a realization that such a heavy dependence on the oil and gas industry is perhaps not something that is a very wise idea from the perspective of the food industry. And perhaps there could be a discussion about, you know, looking at alternatives, organic alternatives that would reduce reliance on oil and gas-based fertilizer. One interesting case study is Cuba in the 1990s. When the Soviet Union broke up, Cuba lost its source of oil and gas-based fertilizer and had to restructure its entire food system around agroecological methods, and did so actually quite successfully.
23: It was still able to feed itself, was it, once it got those going?
5: Yeah, well, I mean, it wasn't necessarily very easy. There were sort of certainly shortages, but you can see that eventually the food yields did recover in the 1990s after a very heavy drop when they lost that source of inorganic fertilizer. But they did actually manage to switch to organic fertilizer. And, you know, perhaps that is a discussion that is worth having at this point.
23: Christian Henderson there. Now, all airlines sometimes lose luggage, but the incident with the German carrier Lufthansa is of a slightly different order. They managed to lose the golden statuette belonging to the Oscar documentary winner Pavel, or Pasha, Talankin, the co-director of Mr. Nobody Against Putin, a film documenting one Russian school's indoctrination of its students over the war in Ukraine. Talankin said that he'd had the Academy Award in his carry-on bag for a flight from New York to Germany on Wednesday. But airport security stopped him from boarding with it. They said it could be used as a weapon. Lufthansa then wrapped the Oscar in bubble wrap and tape and put it in a cardboard box. And that was the last Pavel Talankin saw of it. Well, we got through to the other co-director of the film, David Borenstein.
6: He seems to be really upset this morning. He's kind of become a little withdrawn, and I asked him if he wanted to do an interview with the BBC, and he just simply texted me a one-word response, no. He's in a very bad mood. I can tell by the way he has been texting me back. To me, it is strange that he had to check it, because I still haven't been able to find anybody that was ever asked to check an Oscar. For me, you know, we went to the BAFTAs, and in between the BAFTAs and the Academy Awards, which is like a month, I never was able to go home. So I actually took that BAFTA on like half a dozen flights and never had any problem with it. And when I flew home from LA to Copenhagen, when I went through airport security, I was holding both a BAFTA and an Oscar. It was no problem. I'm not able to find anyone that ever had a problem.
23: Well, that was earlier today. An hour or two later, we got the news that Lufthansa had found the Oscar. It is safely in our care in Frankfurt, a statement said. We're in direct contact with the guest to arrange its personal return as quickly as possible. Well, shortly after that news, we got this voice memo from Robin Hessman, the executive producer of the film, saying she was happy it had been found, but that she didn't think this would have happened to a Hollywood star.
8: I was on the phone with Pasha through this entire ordeal, and it was so incredibly frustrating how unreasonable and ridiculous this whole situation was. First, it was one woman at TSA who just insisted that Pasha would use the Oscar as a weapon. And then actually we had a wonderful compromise that a very helpful woman from Lufthansa came up with. that Pasha would be escorted to the door of the plane with it, and it would stay in the cockpit or with the flight attendants for the duration of the flight, so he could not cause any harm. And then it would be given to him as he disembarked. And once that solution was found, we thought everything would be fine, but yet a different Lufthansa person overruled it and then spent the next hour and a half yelling at me and Pasha over the phone and insisting that it go in this cardboard box. So it's been quite an ordeal. And poor Pasha, who missed his flight and had to take a bus from Germany to another country. And I just can't understand why people decide to be unreasonable. I'm sure that no Hollywood star, and really it doesn't sound like any other person who has ever traveled with an Oscar has ever had to deal with this. I will be very curious as to what happened to it, but it's a relief that the Pasha is reunited with his Oscar again, and I really hope that this doesn't happen to anybody else.
3: Robin Hessman, executive producer of Mr. Nobody Against Putin. You're listening to NewsHour. Still to come, we'll hear from one of Hollywood's biggest stars, George Clooney, about standing up to President Trump.
7: When I grew up, there was the women's rights movement, there was the civil rights movement, there was the anti-Vietnam movement. If you weren't speaking out and you weren't part of it, you weren't part of the discussion. That's how I was raised. And you know, people make their own decisions and make their own choices, and that's, I think, fair and good.
3: We'll hear from him later in the program. Our headlines at the moment from the newsroom. President Trump says he can't agree to Iran's latest proposals for ending the war in the Middle East. And the charities warn that an outbreak of rats and parasites is threatening the health of two-thirds of the children in Gaza. And in a sharp escalation of trade tensions, President Trump says he'll raise the tariffs on vehicles made in the European Union by another 10%. This is James Menendez with NewsHour. Now, caught in the middle of the tumult of recent months in Iran, are not just tens of millions of Iranians, but also a British couple, Lindsay and Craig Foreman. They were arrested in January last year, accused of spying. In February, they were sentenced to 10 years in jail. The UK government has described their incarceration as appalling. Until last August, relatives had heard nothing from them. But now they're able to call out of Evin prison in Tehran to a British Foreign Office number, which then patches them through to their family. The phone lines are scratchy and keep getting cut off. But the BBC's Caroline Hawley has been able to speak to them both at the same time about their ordeal.
9: I'm with Lindsay and Craig's son, Joe, and we are waiting for them to call in by payphone from Evin jail.
12: These phone calls are a lifeline in so many ways for them and for us.
9: Hi, Lindsay. How are you today?
14: I'm just kind of dealing with the realisation that we are likely to be here for a long time yet.
9: Hi, Craig. I hope you're okay.
25: How are you doing?
9: I'm all right. How are you, more to the point?
25: Yeah, not too bad.
9: You've said in the past that you feel abandoned by the government. What do you want the government here to be doing? And what do you think they realistically can do?
25: I don't actually know what they can do with this country here. We want help. You know, we need to be removed from this place. We are innocent people. We have committed no crime.
9: The phone calls are constantly interrupted by a recording which says, this call is from Evin prison and the caller is a prisoner. Craig's used to it and carries on.
25: It seems to me we're sitting here like, you know, almost sitting ducks. Anything could happen, really, within the prison, outside the prison. I just feel as if we are wasting our lives in here and rotting away to a degree.
9: The war brought its own fears and risks, with explosions going off close to the prison.
14: And you've got the physical bombing. I was on the phone to Joe when there was one that came so close. The after effects of being, so you realise how hyper alert you were during that whole period.
9: Lindsay, how do you spend your days?
14: Reading mainly. I am running, is my salvation, always have been. So I continue to do that. And yoga, again, one of my salvations that I choose to keep doing.
10: I wonder how you stay positive.
14: Well, I thank God I studied positive psychology, because without that, I don't know. There's people who've been here for years. And it is, it's shockingly unjust.
25: We'll get through it together. And sometime, I hope soon, we will be on the other side of these four walls.
11: Ooh, look how beautiful Iran is. We are here.
9: Lindsay and Craig Foreman had crossed into Iran in late December 2024, only planning to spend a few days there before continuing their motorbike journey towards Australia.
13: I feel content. I'm in Iran, having an amazing time.
15: We're super grateful for being here, just in this lovely country with these lovely people.
9: They were posting prolifically about their trip before their arrest. Along their route, they've been talking to people about what it means to live a good life. And it's these conversations that seem to have got the pair into trouble. In February, they were both sentenced to 10 years in jail for spying.
10: Lindsay, I know you were aware of Foreign Office advice not to go to Iran, but could never have imagined you would wind up in this situation. I wonder if you have regrets.
14: The short answer is no, and Craig and I have discussed this, and we did research prior to coming and assessed the risk. I did not imagine, two innocent tourists, that we would end up in prison for this long with no evidence.
10: And Lindsay, you genuinely have no regrets?
14: No, it is, and I won't swear, but it is really, really tough. But then so is running a marathon, but people choose to do that. You know, I take responsibility for the choice I made to be here, and I have to live with the consequences.
10: How about you? Yeah. Do you wish you'd never crossed the border from Armenia into Iran?
25: No. I'm glad that we came on this journey together. Yes, we're in a horrible position right now, but we have met some fabulous people on the way. Yeah, we have seen both sides of this country firsthand. I have seen four of my friends that have been removed and executed for a crime in England or a different country. You may have got a caution.
10: Four of your cellmates have been executed.
25: Yes, four people have been taken. And I know they've been executed because they publicise it on the TV the next day.
3: Craig Foreman speaking to our correspondent Caroline Hawley from Evin Prison in Tehran. Well, Craig's talking about his fellow prisoners that he believed had been executed. Human rights groups who monitor these things say the authorities are still carrying out executions and indeed have been stepping up the number of executions while the US and Israel have been waging their war against Iran. Baha Gandahari is director of advocacy at the Center for Human Rights in Iran and spoke to me from Washington, D.C. So how many people have been executed in recent weeks?
16: In the past 6 weeks, we have seen at least 22 political executions. Among them were 10 protesters who were detained in recent January protests, meaning their cases were expedited so quickly within 2 months or so that their executions are now being carried out.
3: How does that compare with periods in the past?
16: It's an extraordinary increase in the level of political executions we're seeing. For example, in 2025, we had two protesters who were executed in the entire year, 18 political prisoners and 13 on espionage charges. But this year, we're seeing 10 protesters from very recent protests being executed only months after they were arrested. And this is just happening within 6 weeks of in the year. So imagine as we go on, the number is going to increase. So it's an extraordinary increase in the number of political executions, not even speaking of the other executions that are happening for nonviolent offenses, such as drug charges. But the authorities are increasingly using the death penalty to silence dissent in the country and make sure they have a hold on the population that was 2-3 months ago protesting across the country.
3: And is it your belief that the authorities are using the war as cover for these executions to take place because information is so hard to come by from outside?
16: Absolutely, absolutely. We have seen in the past that Iranian authorities use any crisis in the region and war to to really obscure facts about what's happening domestically and what's happening in prisons. And right now, since the start of the war, we have seen an increase in domestic repression and increase in executions. And these are all happening under the cover of war with not much news coverage on it. So it's giving a very green light to authorities to continue. And we're not really seeing politicians and world leaders talk about this issue.
23: Yeah, just briefly. I mean, yeah, what do you want the outside world to do?
16: I mean, right now, authorities are negotiating with the U.S. And the bare minimum for Iranian people would be to include some human rights benchmark in any negotiations that they're having with authorities in Iran. We need to at least see a halt on executions, the release of political prisoners. These are stuff that would really be encouraging for the Iranian people who just went from a nationwide protest and a brutal massacre to a war that's not even of their choosing.
23: And that was Bahar Gandahari, who's from the Center for Human Rights in Iran, based in Washington, D.C. You're listening to NewsHour from the BBC World Service. Do stay with us. We've got lots more coming up in the second half of the programme.

0: Welcome back to NewsHour. Introduced into the UK about 150 years ago by Jewish immigrants, fish and chips is now widely considered to be Britain's national dish. Its principal attraction is either cod or haddock from the North Atlantic, deep fried in crispy batter. However, it seems some unscrupulous chippies, as they're known, have been passing off a type of catfish called pangasius or river cobbler as those much-loved but expensive marine species. Dan O'Donoghue has been investigating this new fish fraud.
1: I want the fish with not too much batter on and the chips quite crispy.
2: It's one of the nation's favourite takeaways.
3: What makes a perfect portion of fish and chips for you?
4: Nice fish, a nice piece of cod, chips and some real nice mushy peas.
2: But how much do we know about what we're eating?
3: When you go in your local chippy, you ask for fish and chips, what do you expect to get back?
5: Probably cod or haddock.
6: Cod, that's the only one I'd expect.
7: I'm assuming it's just, cod.
2: Earlier this year, a chip shop owner got in touch with the BBC and told us that he believed some chippies were regularly passing off cheaper fish as cod or haddock to cut down on costs. We bought 10 portions from takeaways in Liverpool and Manchester and sent them for DNA testing.
8: We screened them with a technique that is called DNA barcoding.
2: Professor Stefano Mariani oversaw the tests at Liverpool John Moores University. He found that 7 of the samples were cod and haddock as advertised, but the remaining 3, which were sold to us as traditional fish, were in fact a tropical freshwater catfish known as river cobbler.
9: Could the average consumer tell what species it was from a fillet?
8: It is very difficult for a member of the public that is not a trained fish biologist to identify a fillet.
2: But one man who does know his cod from his catfish is National Federation of Fish Fryers president and chippy owner Andrew Crook.
10: That's haddock. We actually only do a large haddock, which is why it's a bit bigger than the other ones.
2: He's been in the industry for almost 30 years and has heard stories of rogue operators.
10: We'd encourage consumers just to ask what species it is, and the business is obliged to tell you what species, not just its white fish. Or I think as a business and as an industry, you've got to have trust, the trust of the general public.
2: But what do his customers think?
3: Would it bother you if it was a bassa or a river cobbler, a catfish, something that maybe you wouldn't usually get in a chippy?
11: No, I don't. Yeah, I suppose I would, yeah. Because I don't have to eat it if I don't like it, do I?
12: Yeah, I always just ask for fish and chips, so Well, I kind of just eat whatever I get given me, but it's not always the right way, is it? But
2: for others, it's too much to stomach.
13: No, this I can't know. Not catfish.
14: If I'm buying cod, I want cod.
15: I'd hope I could tell the taste, but maybe I can't.
0: A report by Dan O'Donoghue. 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

0: This is the BBC World Service in London. You're listening to NewsHour and I'm James Menendez. Well, let's turn to what's been happening today and in recent days in the war between Ukraine and Russia, a story that has somewhat faded from the headlines because of that other conflict in the Middle East. But there is, of course, a link, and that is the surge in oil prices. Higher oil prices mean more revenue for Russia, a major oil producer. And more revenue means more money to fund Russia's attacks on Ukraine. While Ukraine has been stepping up its campaign against Russia's oil industry, our Europe correspondent Jessica Parker is in Kyiv and she's been telling me more.
1: Broadly, Ukraine is intensifying strikes on key energy facilities in Russia. Kyiv sees this as fair game for a couple of reasons, partly because, or big reason is because oil exports, for example, help fund Russia's ongoing full-scale invasion of Ukraine, which of course is now into its fifth year, and as well in reciprocation for Russian strikes on Ukrainian energy facilities. Now, what's perhaps particularly striking, and people might have seen some images online this week, are these repeated strikes over the past couple of weeks on Tuapse, the city, the Black Sea city. And most recently, overnight, there was a hit on a seaport, and then recently on the refinery as well, which is where residents were reporting seeing black rain falling on the city, oily residue as well, in pictures that have been beamed around the world. And I think for Russia, of course, this is something that they're having to tackle, firefighters being deployed to the scene. For Ukraine, I think for them as well, it's a means of, as they see it, bringing the war home, as the actual fighting in terms of combat continues to go on, of course, in Ukraine itself.
0: Are you getting any sense from where you are of how much harm has been caused by these attacks to Russia's oil industry?
1: It's obviously a little bit difficult to say from Kyiv exactly how extensive the damage has been. There are sort of various satellite images showing some of the damage to the infrastructure. Ukraine certainly claims that it thinks it's hitting the Kremlin's war chest to the tune of billions of dollars. That's pretty hard to quantify. But I think, you know, also Ukraine is probably aiming for Russian morale as well, and to try and up the pressure on Vladimir Putin amongst the people of Russia as to the impact of this war, as I say, now into its fifth year and dragging on a very long time at a high human cost on the front line, but also now we're seeing a cost deep within energy Russian territory as well.
0: And what's been the reaction from Russia? Because they're not taking it lying down, are they?
1: Well, you can't necessarily be sure that it's a direct response, but we've certainly seen today hundreds of drones launched, according to Ukrainian officials, by Russia, largely targeting, it seems, the west of Ukraine today. One city that seems to have been particularly badly hit is Ternopil. Reports of 11 people injured there, but we're still waiting for a clear picture as to exactly what's happened. Interesting, this was a kind of prolonged daytime attack, it seems, in parts of Ukraine. We're pretty used to hearing some sirens go off at night as well. But that seems to be a Russian response today, whether directly to what's happened in Tuapse or part of a broader strike. It's not necessarily easy to tell, but there certainly has been some activity here in Ukraine today in terms of Russian strikes.
0: The BBC's Jessica Parker in Kyiv. Well, as Jess was saying, there have been a series of Ukrainian strikes on that refinery in Tuapse, the Russian Black Sea port. It caused a huge fire to break out and reports of black rain falling on the city. Yevgenia Chirikova is one of Russia's leading environmentalists. After being arrested several times, she left Russia and now lives in exile in Estonia. And from there, told me what had been happening in Tuapse.
2: Oh my God, it's really a very painful question for me, because I, with my colleague from Tuapse, to organize the protection of nature, North Caucasus, sometimes ago. I think that it's a real unique nature on Tuapse, so beautiful and so nice. And at this moment, unfortunately, we observe a horrible situation with oil rain with horrible smoke. And the situation so dangerous because at this moment it destroys plants, it destroys habitat on seaside and within sea, and of course impact for life of people, for life of animals, and for sea life will be really horrible. And at this moment, for example, Russian authorities don't give a normal instructions for civilians, for citizens of Topsy, what to do on this horrible situation.
0: Well, what is, can you just explain, what is this oily rain? How is that caused? Where is it coming from?
2: It's after attack of Ukraine drones for Russian oil infrastructure. Of course, after that, small pieces of oil fall down with rain. And at this moment, ordinary people to observe a small dirty points on their cars, on their skins, and the smell of this rain, horrible, like oil, like benzene. And it's really very dangerous, and really dangerous that children on Topsy to continue to come to schools under this oil rain, and nobody to stop it. And at this moment, we observe how Russian Federation have a big resource for attack Ukraine and don't have any resource for protect citizens on Topsy.
0: So just to be clear, because I think you've spoken to people in the city, haven't you? People are what? Are just going about their business as normal? I mean, children, as you say, are still going to school. People are still going to work, even though there is this toxic oily rain falling from the sky.
2: Absolutely. And at this moment, in normal country, good plan will be to evacuate all citizens from this catastrophe zone, because result of this oil for life of people really horrible. It can be problems with cancer and with problem with breast system. And of course, it's needed to evacuate people, but nobody to do it. And at this moment, we observe the same situation on other regions of Russia. I remind you situation with Belgorodskaya district. The same situation when Ukraine drone to attack this territory, Russian authorities disappeared and people became alone without any structures, without any support.
0: Yeah, President Putin said, it seems there are no serious threats. People are dealing with the challenges they face on the spot. Is this a reluctance by the Kremlin to admit the extent of the damage, the danger, do you think?
2: I think that President Putin can stop this disgusting situation, this catastrophe immediately. It was his decision to attack Ukraine. If he stops this war, Ukraine drones immediately to stop attack Russian infrastructure.
0: The Russian environmentalist Yevgenia Chirikova talking to me from her new home in Estonia. Now, we had a story about an Oscar, albeit a missing Oscar, earlier on the programme. Well, a rather less famous tribute in the American film industry, but one venerated by insiders, is the Chaplin Award. And this week, George Clooney was honoured with one for his career as both an actor and director. Clooney has had more than 50 roles in films, and he's won 2 Oscars. He's also become an outspoken critic of President Trump and his policies. From New York, Tom Brooke reports.
3: At Lincoln Center, New York's Performing Arts Complex, the spotlight was on Hollywood star and filmmaker George Clooney. As the Chaplin Award tribute, the focus was on his body of work, and that made him a little uncomfortable.
4: I turn 65 next week, so I think I have to start looking back, because looking forward is a much shorter journey. So I haven't had much of an opportunity to look back. I think it'll be a little awkward tonight.
5: Call anesthesiology and get an ENT surgeon down here now, please.
3: George Clooney first really broke through to become a household name more than 30 years ago in the top-rated medical television series ER. Millions of Americans took a strong liking to Dr. Doug Ross, the compassionate pediatrician he portrayed.
6: You kind of had me scared there for a minute.
3: His co-star from that time, Juliana Margulis, has warm memories of him.
7: His generosity of spirit, he's funny, he's kind, he's a prankster, self-deprecating, in the best way.
3: Clooney transitioned very successfully from television into movies, making an impact in films that included the crime romance Out of Sight. and in the comedy adventure Oh Brother, Where Art Thou? But it was Ocean's 11, in which he played Danny Ocean, a master thief and con man, that confirmed him as a major movie star. There have been missteps. His performance in Batman and Robin was heavily panned.
6: This is no time for men who oppose Senator McCarthy's methods to keep silent.
3: Clooney has also directed several feature films, including Good Night and Good Luck, which focused on the legendary CBS television newsman Edward R. Murrow.
6: Good evening.
3: Last year, in a Broadway stage adaptation, Clooney portrayed Murrow himself as a man speaking truth to power. He's concerned about the state of journalism in the US today and the difficulties in delivering truthful stories.
8: I worry about our ability to find the filters that are able to figure out which ones are true or not. But that's kind of the world we live in now. In particular, when you look at things like Sora 2 and deepfakes and how we're going to have a very difficult time believing our own eyes anymore. It's going to be trickier.
9: George Clooney is also well known as a supporter of the Democratic Party in the United States and Democratic political candidates. He has sparred at times with President Trump. He once referred to him as a knucklehead. In return, the president has called George Clooney a fake movie actor.
10: What do you make of those kinds of judgments by him?
8: Well, I mean, it's childish, and I don't care. You know, if you're not comfortable with your own skin at this point, I mean, it's easy. Those are silly arguments about silly points.
10: You know, his supporters might dismiss you as a disgruntled liberal.
8: I'm a proud liberal. Liberals have stood for an awful lot of very good in the country. Liberals believe that women should be allowed to vote and that blacks should be allowed to sit in the front of the bus. So I have no problem being a proud liberal.
10: You speak your mind quite often politically, but if you look at Hollywood in the past few months, people haven't been that outspoken. Why do you think that is about what the Trump administration is doing?
8: Well, I don't know. It happens. When I grew up, there was the women's rights movement, there was the civil rights movement, there was the anti-Vietnam movement. If you weren't speaking out and you weren't part of it, you weren't part of the discussion. That's how I was raised. And you know, people make their own decisions and make their own choices, and that's, I think, fair and good.
3: Although George Clooney took on French nationality a few months ago, he nonetheless sees himself as an American citizen who, he says, loves his country. The US has become deeply polarized politically, leading some commentators to declare it a broken nation. But Clooney, although concerned, says, "I have great hope. We're going to fix it."
6: Thank you very much.
0: And that was Tom Brooke reporting there. You're listening to NewsHour. This is James Menendez with NewsHour. A leading centre in the US for treating the victims of torture is due to close later this month. The Bellevue programme for survivors of torture was set up just over 30 years ago, and since then, it's helped more than 10,000 people who came to the US after being persecuted in their home countries. But now, New York City Health and Hospitals, which runs Bellevue, says it's worried that because the programme receives federal funding, it may have to disclose patients' immigration status to the federal government. And because of the Trump administration's crackdown on undocumented migrants, that may put them in danger. Well, the centre was founded by Dr. Alan Keller. I've been talking to him and to one of his former patients. We're simply calling him Jean and not saying which country in Africa he's from because he is still worried about the safety of his family back home. I asked Dr. Keller first if the patients that come to him are asked about their immigration status.
11: Individuals share that information. We're not having to necessarily ask nor document, particularly in these really scary times. Overwhelmingly, the individuals who come to us are asylum seekers, that they have filed or in the process of filing their asylum applications. And frankly, the government already knows they are here. Almost all of our patients are in the legal process of applying for asylum. And going through that process is incredibly stressful. So we help support individuals and address their health needs. And also, as clinicians who actually know these patients like the back of our hands, we are able to provide documentation that is often useful in their asylum applications, documenting the physical, the psychological, and the social impacts.
0: Let me bring in Jean at this point. You are a former patient of the program. How did it help you when you arrived?
12: Well, I have to mention first that I'm from Africa, and I was tortured in my country for expressing my political opinion, and I fled to the US, where I was detained by the immigration. And that's when my journey started with the Program of Survival of Torture, where I met Dr. Keller. So I was assessed by Dr. Keller.

0: is it's a holistic approach where they don't only care for the medical aspect, they have the social aspect that is addressed, and they have the psychotherapy, and they have all that resource and all the different discipline that we need.
1: Perhaps I know this is incredibly difficult, but are you able to tell us what happened to you in your country, just a little bit, so it's just to give people an idea of the abuse that you suffered?
0: By expressing our political opinion, we spoke publicly. We did somehow believe that we were safe doing that, and we ended up being arrested, and I was tortured, we all, and our classmate and our friend. And as a result of that, I was left with trauma, and that led to the amputation of one of my legs. So when I finally arrived to the US, I was broken, and I need all the necessary care for me to overcome that torture and that trauma.
1: Why did you lose your leg? Was that because of the abuse in prison?
0: It was the result because I was in jail and I have some injury, and I have no access to medical care at the time, and all the time that I was detained. And when I was finally released, there was nothing that could be done to save me, to save the leg.
1: Yeah, I'm so sorry. How long were you with the program? How long did your recovery take? I mean, I guess it's an ongoing process.
0: I believe it was like 3-4 years that I was in the program, because after the medical aspect, we have to go to some weekly psychotherapy with Dr. Smith, which is a psychologist, beside the psychiatrist that we see as needed on the regular basis. So we have that program that run, that group all the different survivor torture, and where we met and share our different experience, and the program is overseen by the psychologist. So by sharing all that different experience, you know, after a while we'll be able to adjust and to speak about our trauma, and we find some kind of healing. I cannot say we forget what happened, but we find a way to manage it and overcome it.
1: Yeah. And you're a nurse now, is that right?
0: Yes, I am.
1: So helping other people.
0: Yes.
1: Dr. Keller, why is the program then being shut down? I assume that you're not at all in agreement with that decision.
2: These are really, really scary times for our whole country and for our immigrant patients. And I understand those concerns. And I understand the hospital wanting to make us, our patients, safe. I am gratified, however, that the hospital I know is reviewing their decision. And I remain hopeful that they will conclude that not only is it safe for us to continue what we're doing, but it's essential. When I first met Jean, he actually was in immigration detention in a detention immigration jail outside of New York City. And I conducted an evaluation, and that was part of his asylum application.
1: To be clear, you think that the hospital might reverse its decision, even though it sort of said, you know, it's what going to be in a couple of weeks that it might close down the program?
2: It is, but having been at Bellevue for over 30 years, which I consider the greatest privilege of my professional career, you need to maintain hope and optimism. You need to hope for the best and prepare for the worst. But my colleagues and I are determined, and even more so since this announcement of the program being closed, the outpouring of support has been amazing. And it would be a terrible loss to our patients and to New York City, which is, you know, the home of the Statue of Liberty.
1: And that was Dr. Alan Keller, who was one of the founders of the Bellevue Program for Survivors of Torture in New York. I was also speaking to Jean, who was one of his patients at the center and has now retrained as a nurse. We will be keeping an eye on that story. As I said, the center is due to close in the middle of May. But from what Dr. Keller was saying, perhaps there may be a reprieve. You can also keep an eye on all our main news stories on our website, 24 hours a day, bbc.com/news. But for me and the rest of the NewsHour team here in London, thanks so much for listening. Until the next time, bye-bye.

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2: You wish to go home to your planet?
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2: To see your home one last time before you and everyone on your planet are destroyed.
4: It may have survived, but I mean, you wouldn't disagree that the regime has been severely weakened, given 4 weeks of enormous bombardment by the US and Israel, a huge blow to the economy, which was already very weakened, and presumably those people who are opposed to the regime will see that weakness, and at some point, those street protests that we saw at the beginning of the year will begin again.
5: How Tehran sees the recent developments is like rising up again, and it is like the wound or injury that doesn't kill you will strengthen you. And this is bringing a new self-confidence back in Tehran that they can somehow turn the immediate threat into long-term strategic interest and opportunities.
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4: It may have survived, but I mean, you wouldn't disagree that the regime has been severely weakened, given 4 weeks of enormous bombardment by the US and Israel, a huge blow to the economy, which was already very weakened, and presumably those people who are opposed to the regime will see that weakness, and at some point, those street protests that we saw at the beginning of the year will begin again.
5: How Tehran sees the recent developments is like rising up again, and it is like the wound or injury that doesn't kill you will strengthen you. And this is bringing a new self-confidence back in Tehran that they can somehow turn the immediate threat into long-term strategic interest and opportunities.
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2: You wish to go home to your planet?
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4: It may have survived, but I mean, you wouldn't disagree that the regime has been severely weakened, given 4 weeks of enormous bombardment by the US and Israel, a huge blow to the economy, which was already very weakened, and presumably those people who are opposed to the regime will see that weakness, and at some point, those street protests that we saw at the beginning of the year will begin again.
5: How Tehran sees the recent developments is like rising up again, and it is like the wound or injury that doesn't kill you will strengthen you. And this is bringing a new self-confidence back in Tehran that they can somehow turn the immediate threat into long-term strategic interest and opportunities.
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2: See your home one last time before you and everyone on your planet are destroyed.
4: It may have survived, but I mean, you wouldn't disagree that the regime has been severely weakened, given 4 weeks of enormous bombardment by the US and Israel, a huge blow to the economy, which was already very weakened, and presumably those people who are opposed to the regime will see that weakness, and at some point, those street protests that we saw at the beginning of the year will begin again.
5: How Tehran sees the recent developments is like rising up again, and it is like the wound or injury that doesn't kill you will strengthen you. And this is bringing a new self-confidence back in Tehran that they can somehow turn the immediate threat into long-term strategic interests and opportunities.
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0: message for seniors from President Trump. I'm Lisa Lucera, Fox News.
1: These are your golden years.
0: The president with that message at the Villages in Florida.
1: But these are really beyond your golden years. This is the golden age of America. This is where we are. We're in a period of time, and you've lived, and you're going to live a long time longer, but you're going right now through the golden age of America.
0: The president highlighting his no tax on Social Security policy while at the 55-plus community, also mentioning his no tax on overtime and no tax on tips plans. This comes a day after he signed an order that would create retirement accounts for people who don't already have them. Democrats argue the president's policies are raising prices for everyday Americans. Before he left Fort Florida, the president was asked about negotiations with Iran.
1: They want to make a deal, but I'm not satisfied with it, so we'll see what happens.
0: The president saying they are continuing to meet by phone. And the president telling lawmakers the deadline to approve the Iran strikes doesn't apply because hostilities have terminated.
2: President Trump sending letters to congressional leaders saying because of the ongoing ceasefire, he doesn't need their authorization for ongoing military operations in Iran. Under the War Powers Resolution of 1973, Congress has to declare war or authorize the use of force within 60 days. But the war with Iran began 60 days ago without congressional approval. The Senate rejecting a Democratic resolution to stop the conflict for a sixth time Thursday.
0: Fox's Kristen Goodwin, but in the letter, the president says the conflict may be far from over, saying the threat posed by Iran to the United States remains significant. As several European nations have been critical of the U.S. involvement in Iran, the Pentagon now says War Secretary Pete Hegseth has ordered the withdrawal of about 5,000 troops from Germany. America's listening to Fox News.
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6: I'm Jennifer Kuiper. A court restricts abortion access by blocking the mailing of an abortion pill. CBS's Heather Bosch.
7: Fifth Circuit Court of Appeals judges based in New Orleans have blocked the distribution of the abortion pill mifepristone through the mail, requiring it to be handed out at in-person clinics instead. Getting a prescription through the mail has become a major way that abortions are being provided ever since the U.S. Supreme Court overturned Roe v. Wade in 2022. The appellate court's ruling is expected to be appealed. Heather Bosch, CBS News.
6: The Pentagon says the U.S. will withdraw about 5,000 troops from Germany in the next 6 to 12 months. President Trump has been arguing with Chancellor Friedrich Merz over the U.S.-Israel war against Iran. California drivers are seeing gas prices average over $6 a gallon across the state. And CBS's Matt Bigler says it's higher in the San Francisco Bay Area.
8: At this Shell station at 4th and Bryant, regular is $7.15 a gallon. Much higher than the statewide average of 601. Very few drivers are filling up here. I spoke with Emerson Aquina, an Amazon driver who uses his personal car for deliveries.
9: I do this for a living, so it's really impacting me.
8: And no, he says Amazon does not reimburse him for fuel expenses. Matt Bigler for CBS News, San Francisco.
6: President Trump says his administration is still weighing a taxpayer-funded takeover of Spirit Airlines. CBS's Chris Van Cleve.
10: Even though the president said today that they've made a final offer, that final offer wasn't good enough for the bondholders, that they may see more value in liquidating Spirit Airlines. As a result, basically, the airline is out of money to continue operating, and that's why sources tell us they may begin parking their planes as soon as tomorrow morning.
6: Remains found in a garbage bag in Tampa Bay have been identified as Nishita Bristy, who, along with a fellow University of South Florida doctoral student from Bangladesh, disappeared on April 16th. Hillsborough County Sheriff Chad Cronister.
11: Hoping that the family members will get some semblance of comfort and peace now, knowing what happened to their family members and that they are returning home to be buried by their loved ones.
6: The friend of Brissy's roommate is jailed on two charges of murder. No word on a motive. In Los Angeles, we have just one of many May Day rallies held worldwide as attendees say they support increased health care access. And according to union member Rachel Lewis,
12: we represent those who have been persecuted, who from injustice.
6: This is CBS News.
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0: No school, no work, no shopping. That's the rallying cry of workers around the United States today, marking May Day, International Workers' Day. Organizers with the May Day Strong Coalition say over 3,000 protests and events are scheduled. We'll go to Chicago and Los Angeles for the latest. And there are protests around the world. We'll speak with investigative journalist Nehal Jikshit. She's author of The Many Lives of Syeda X.